parents. There he studied at the Conservatoire de Paris, where he earned the Premier Prize in 1896. This was followed by his orchestral debut with the Orchestre Lamoureux, and at this debut he performed the Beethoven Third Piano Concerto. His passion for music led him to the podium, where he became the assistant conductor at the Wagner Festival in Bayreuth. In spite of these activities, it was the piano that attracted his spirit, and in 1907, Gabriel Fauré appointed him professor of the pianoforte at the Paris Conservatory. In the next hour, we will be walking down the musical path with one of the foremost pianists of his time, Alfred Cortot.

Au Bord d'une Source from the Année de Pèlerinage by Franz Liszt. One of the most, if you will, delightfully aquatic pieces in the repertoire. It was until 1919 that Alfred Cortot remained at the Paris Conservatory, and thereafter he founded the École Normale de Musique, where he published several books on music and where many hundreds of pianists sought out and attended his popular and very renowned masterclasses. Pianists such as Clara Haskell, Gina Bachauer, Magda Taliaferro, and Dino Lipati, just to name a few. Cortot's greatest reputation rested on the music of Chopin. It was Chopin's music that penetrated his soul more than the music of any other composer. After all, his teachers were students of the Polish master.

The Impromptu Opus 51 and the Nocturne Opus 55 No. 2 played with absolute grace and sentimentality. It may be that when playing the Chopin's Etudes, the very best of Cortot shines in every note.

With a schedule such as the one that he lived by, it was hardly surprising that Alfred Denis Cortot did not have the time to sit at the piano and practice for the many hours, as do other concert artists. He was renowned for his sloppiness and wrong notes at concerts, but made up for all of these with dazzling technique and virtuosity, as can be heard in this old recording of Camille Saint-Saëns' Étude en forme de valse.

The very lovely Étude en Forme de Valse by Camille Saint-Saëns, and as you may have noticed, sprinkled with wrong notes. What a glorious mess. It is rare to find a pianist who is equally in tune with both Chopin and Liszt. Cortot was one of these rare breeds, and did a wonderful job with the Liszt Hungarian Rhapsody No. 2 in C minor.

A very early recording of the Liszt's Hungarian Rhapsody No. 2 in C minor. Cortot's recordings are fortunately still available. All it takes is a small amount of digging around in music stores, and you may be lucky enough to come up with a recording of his playing accurately reproduced from some of the piano rolls that he made, or perhaps a recording on the Naxos historical label, such as this one of the Piano Concerto No. 4 by Camille Saint-Saëns.

Alfred Cortot with Charles Munch conducting an unspecified orchestra. A recording made on July the 9th of 1935 in the EMI Abbey Road Studio No. 1 in London. All recorded in one take. It is unfortunate that Cortot's reputation was tainted by his pro-opposition attitude during the Second World War. This was not only because he agreed to be cultural commissar for the Vichy government, but also because he went to Germany in 1942 to give a series of concerts. After the war, he was sometimes banned from playing in certain places and was never again heard live in North America. This is Mike Shakinovsky for WMNR with the great pianists of the 20th century. Thanks for listening. Good night.

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1: Good evening and welcome to Fine Arts Radio's Voice and Orchestra program. I'm John Ryden. I'll be your host from now till 11 o'clock. Our feature work tonight will be Brahms's beautiful German Requiem, and we'll set the stage for that with a pair of works by Schubert and Mozart. In 1823, Franz Schubert was asked on short notice to write the incidental music for a play, a romantic fairy tale called Rosamunde. Legend has it that he wrote the hour-long score in 5 days. The play was panned and closed after two performances. It has since been lost. But Schubert's music was well-received and has survived. We'll hear soprano Ellie Amling, the Leipzig Radio Chorus, and the Gewandhaus Orchestra, all conducted by Kurt Masur, in selections from Schubert's Rosamunde.

We've been listening to selections from the incidental music Schubert wrote for the fairy tale play Rosamunde. We heard soprano Ellie Amling and the Leipzig Gewandhaus Orchestra and Radio Chorus, conducted by Kurt Masur. 50 years before Rosamunde, in 1773, 16-year-old Mozart, by then a seasoned opera composer, wrote a motet for the castrato Venanzio Rauzzini, who had starred in his sixth opera, Lucio Silla. Motets sound solemn, but this one, which was called Exultate Jubilate, Rejoice and Be Glad, was anything but. The anonymous text expresses the joy of a soul released from anxiety by a prayer to the Virgin Mary. Mozart's setting was a brilliant vocal concerto for his star singer, and sopranos have been singing it ever since. We'll listen to a splendid recording of Mozart's Exultate Jubilate by Sylvia McNair.

That was Mozart's irresistible Exultate Jubilate, Kirchhoff 165, in that terrific recording with John Elliott Gardiner and the English Baroque soloists. We heard the silvery soprano of Sylvia McNair. Our featured work tonight is Johannes Brahms's A German Requiem. Ever since the death of Robert Schumann in 1856, Brahms had thought of writing something to commemorate his great friend and mentor, but it was in 1865, shortly after his mother died, that he began working on what he finally called A German Requiem. With that title, emphasis on the word German, he intended to convey that this was not the liturgical Latin Requiem Mass. Brahms chose the words in his language, taking them from the Lutheran Bible, and choosing those that express his feelings about death and grief. Brahms was not a conventionally religious man. There is no mention in the text of the Last Judgment or even of Christ. But Brahms's Requiem is a deeply spiritual work whose central message is set out in its opening lines, "Blessed are they who mourn, for they shall be comforted." He wrote it for those who are left living in the world, not the dead. Brahms's A German Requiem had its premiere 150 years ago in Bremen Cathedral on April 10, 1868, with Brahms on the podium. We'll hear a gorgeous performance led by James Levine with soprano Kathleen Battle, baritone Håkon Haugegaard, and the Chicago Symphony Orchestra and Chorus. The opening movement, foreshadowing the Requiem's progression from darkness to light, begins with the simple, unforgettable words of the choir, "Blessed, blessed are they that mourn, for they shall be comforted. They that sow in tears shall reap in joy."

0: That was the first movement of Brahms's A German Requiem in a superb recording led by James Levine. I'm John Ryden. I'll be back after station break with the remainder of this great work.
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0: This is Fine Arts Radio's Voice and Orchestra program. I'm John Ryden. We're listening to James Levine, soprano Kathleen Battle, baritone Håkon Haugegaard, and the Chicago Symphony Orchestra and Chorus in a splendid recording of Johannes Brahms's A German Requiem. At the end of the last hour, we heard the great opening chorus that expressed the central message of the Requiem, "Blessed are they that mourn, for they shall be comforted." The second movement is a funeral march that Brahms had first sketched in the days after Robert Schumann had thrown himself into the Rhine. It begins darkly, over restless pounding of drums, twisting minor key themes are offset by pealing Bach-like chords. The choir sings in octaves, "For all flesh, it is as grass." The darkness persists throughout this long movement, then ends radiantly, but the Lord's word endures forever, and sorrow and sighing shall flee away. The baritone opens the third movement, contemplating mortality. "Lord, make me to know my end and the measure of my days." It ends reassuringly with a fugue on the words, "And the souls of the righteous are in the hands of God." The joyous chorus, "How lovely is thy dwelling place, O Lord of hosts," marks the high point of the arch of the entire work. In the following exquisite aria, the soprano sings intimately, "You now have sorrow, I will comfort you as a mother comforts." The sixth movement reaches a grand climax on the words, "Death, where is thy sting? Grave, where is thy victory?" Then Brahms tops it with a Handel-like double fugue. Brahms's A German Requiem ends as it began, with the music dying away on the word Selig, blessed.

0: So ends Brahms's A German Requiem softly on the word Selig, blessed. We heard a 1983 recording led by James Levine with soprano Kathleen Battle, baritone Håkan Högegård, and the Chicago Symphony Orchestra and Chorus. That brings us to the end of tonight's Voice and Orchestra program. I'm John Ryden. Thanks for listening. Tune in again next Monday at 9 for more great vocal and choral music on WMNR Fine Arts Radio.
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Peter van de Graaff here with you. I thought we'd hear some music by Anton Arensky, the Russian composer and good friend of Tchaikovsky. We're first going to hear two piano pieces, A Waltz and Apprehension, played by Anatoly Shelyudyakov.

two of the 24 pieces, Opus 36, by the Russian composer Anton Arensky. We heard Waltz and Apprehension, played by Anatoly Shelyudyakov. I'm Peter Van de Graaff. Here's what I have for you. Later on, Carl Nielsen's Wind Quintet, and we have now a symphonic poem, or more precisely, an orchestral fantasy, by Anton Arensky, after Alexandre Dumas' novel Marguerite Gautier. Here is the USSR Symphony, led by Yevgeny Svetlanov.

A symphonic poem by Russian composer Anton Arensky after Alexandre Dumas. It's called Marguerite Gautier, and Yevgeny Svetlanov led the USSR Symphony. Now to Scandinavian music. We have Carl Nielsen's Wind Quintet ahead. We have now another symphonic poem, this one, though, by the Finnish composer Armas Järnefelt, who was also the brother-in-law of Sibelius. The symphonic poem is called The Sound of Home. Ilpo Mansneros conducts the Finnish Radio Symphony.

Ilpo Imansnerus and the Finnish Radio Symphony with that symphonic poem by Armas Järnefelt called The Sound of Home. Järnefelt, the brother-in-law to this composer, Jean Sibelius. And this is from his music for Shakespeare's The Tempest.

Intermezzo from the music for Shakespeare's The Tempest, written by Sibelius. Nemi Järvi led the Gothenburg Symphony Orchestra. Certainly do invite you to stay tuned now, as we're going to continue here with Scandinavian music. I suppose Finland is not necessarily considered a Scandinavian country, certainly geographically, but not linguistically. But in any case, we're going to go now to Denmark and listen to a late work by Carl Nielsen. This is one of a few pieces he wrote, inspired by his friendship with and the playing of the Copenhagen Wind Quintet. He decided late in life that he would write a concerto for each of the players. He was not able to complete that cycle of five concertos. Flute and clarinet is all that he managed to complete, but he did write this wind quintet in April 1922. This dates from just after the composition of the Fifth Symphony. And our performance here is by members of the Melos Ensemble of London. This was recorded in 1967, Carl Nielsen's wind quintet.

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1: I'd like to share with you some English music. I'm Peter Van de Graaff. Let's begin in Elizabethan England with A Ground by Thomas Tomkins. It's played by Carol Ceresi.

It's a music by an English composer from around 1600 England who specialized in writing for the virginal, a harpsichord-like instrument. His name is Thomas Tomkins, and his Ground was recorded by Carol Cerisi. We have more English music, and a Dvorak string quartet is awaiting you as well, so please do stay tuned. Set of variations, really, by Ray Vaughan Williams called Variants of Dives and Lazarus, a hymn tune. It's performed by Camerata Chicago, conducted by Drosten Hall.

Music based on an old hymn tune, Dives and Lazarus. Five variants on Dives and Lazarus by Ray Vaughan Williams, as performed by Camerata Chicago, conducted by Drosten Hall. I'll stay with English music for just a bit. We have a Dvorak string quartet coming up in just a few minutes, string quartet number 7. But here is Richard Egar performing a suite for the harpsichord by Henry Purcell, suite number 4 in A minor.

Richard Egar harpsichord, and Henry Purcell, the composer of that harpsichord suite number 4 in A minor. A little more by Purcell, and then on to Dvorak. This is called The Dance for the Green Men, and it comes from his music for a play called The Fairy Queen, which is loosely based on, part based on Midsummer Night's Dream of Shakespeare. From a complete recording, English Baroque Soloists and John Elliott Gardiner.

0: Dance for the Green Men from the music for The Faerie Queen by Henry Purcell with Sir John Eliot Gardner, and he led the English Baroque Soloists.
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0: Very different from what we've been hearing now as we turn to one of the string quartets of Antonín Dvořák. And whenever we hear the string quartets of Dvořák, it's almost always the American quartet, the number 12 in F. He wrote 14 quartets, and most of them are completely unknown and barely recorded as well. Dvořák was a fine violinist and violist and did a lot of chamber music making, and so happily wrote for the ensembles in which he joined for his Little House performances. Here is the quartet number 7 with the Panocha quartet music of Dvořák.

String Quartet No. 7 by Antonín Dvořák, recorded by the Pánocha Quartet. And this for Brass Now by Dvořák Slavonic Dance.

0: Dvorak's Slavonic Dance performed by Empire Brass.
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0: It is my pleasure to be with you sharing music. My name is Peter van de Graaff, Mozart and one of his symphonies in just a few minutes. Then we're going to turn to music performed by cellist Stephen Isserlis and then composed by his father, Julius Isserlis. So lots of interesting things ahead, some beautiful music as well. Let's begin here with a pianist composer. Her name is Alma Deutscher, and she plays her own piece called For Antonia, or Variations on a Melody in G.

It's music by a famed child prodigy named Alma Deutscher. She composed that music and played it as well. It's called For Antonia, or Variations on a Melody in G. Famous child prodigy up next, although music from a bit later in the career of Wolfgang Amadeus Mozart. In fact, let's go to that right now. Here is the Salzburg Mozarteum Orchestra, conducted by Hans Graf, playing music by their namesake, Wolfgang Amadeus Mozart, Symphony No. 36 in C, Kirchhoff 425. This is known as the Linz Symphony, written for that Austrian city.

0: Mozart and his wife in 1783 had a brief stay in Linz, Austria. The count there announced a concert and asked Mozart to write something for it. Too bad he didn't have an internet or a fax machine or something, but he has responded with the symphony we just heard, written over the period of just 4 days and known for obvious reasons as the Linz Symphony, Symphony No. 36 in C. Hans Graf led there the Salzburg Mozarteum Orchestra.
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0: Here is an excerpt from a miniature suite by Cesar Cui, a Russian composer.

The Sad Souvenir from the miniature suite by the Russian composer Cesar Cui, closely aligned with Rimsky-Korsakov and Borodin and Mussorgsky. That was Kenneth Skirmerhorn leading the Hong Kong Philharmonic. Two pieces, a scherzo or scherzando and a cantabile for cello and orchestra by Cesar Cui. It's performed by the Chamber Orchestra of Europe, and Stephen Isserles is the cellist.

Two pieces for cello and orchestra by the Russian composer Cesar Cui. They're called Scherzando and Cantabile. And that was Sir John Eliot Gardner leading the Chamber Orchestra of Europe. Stephen Isserlis was the cello soloist. And that brings us to music by the cellist's father, Julius Isserlis. Two ballads, Opus 3, played by Sam Haywood.

composer with a famous last name because his son is a prominent cellist. That's music by Julius Isserlis. And perhaps you've heard of his son, Stephen Isserlis, whom we heard earlier in two pieces by Cesar Cui. But there we heard another pair of pieces by his father, Julius Isserlis. Two ballads. And the pianist was Sam Haywood. Very musical family, the Isserlis. This is the Polka Without Cares of Joseph Strauss.

0: That's from one of those famous Vienna Philharmonic New Year's Day concerts. It was conducted by Modest Jansons in this case. Every year, a prominent conductor comes into town and leads the concert. That's music of Josef Strauss, his polka Ohne Sorgen, Without Care.
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0: I'm Peter Vandegraff. I'd like to take just a moment to tell you the music that I have ahead for you, and hopefully you'll stay tuned for it. We'll be listening to the First Symphony by Romania's greatest composer, George Enescu, a work dedicated to Alfredo Casella, contemporary and a fellow composer, albeit an Italian, and we have some music of Casella in just a moment, a barcarolle and a scherzo. Now, a barcarolle is a piece which depicts the gentle rocking of the gondolas in the canals of Venice. And so we first have this, which is by a French woman composer named Louise Farranque. She called it Naples, but it's a little rondo after a barcarolle by a composer named Mazzini.

Maria Stratigou performing Naples by Louise Farrenc after Barcarolle by Mazzini. Here is the Barcarolle and Scherzo for flute and piano by the Italian 20th century composer Alfredo Casella. It's played by Donald Peck, flutes, melody lord, piano.

Melody Lord at the piano, Donald Peck the flutist, and the Barcarolle and Scherzo by the Italian composer Alfredo Casella. And as it happens, our next piece is dedicated to Alfredo Casella. It's the Symphony No. 1 by George Enescu. He actually wrote a couple more symphonies before this one, study symphonies when he was a child. He was an incredible child prodigy. But this is the number one symphony by George Enescu, the Romanian composer. And we hear it performed by the Monte Carlo Philharmonic, conducted by Lawrence Foster.

Performance by Lawrence Foster, who conducted there the Monte Carlo Philharmonic in some earlier music of the greatest composer to ever come from Romania, undoubtedly, George Enescu. His Symphony No. 1, a work dedicated to his friend, another composer, Alfredo Casella. Now to Eric Satie, and this from Jack in the Box with Jean-Yves Thibaudet.

0: The Prelude to Jack in the Box by Erik Satie.
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0: Erik Satie is best known for a trio of pieces called Janopédie, as reference to ancient Greece. And for some reason, Claude Debussy decided to orchestrate two of those three pieces for piano. And we're going to hear those two Janopédie as arranged by Debussy with the Chicago Symphony, and Fritz Reiner is the conductor. And special recognition should be given to the oboe soloist, which is Ray Still.

originally piano music by Eric Satie, but orchestrated by Claude Debussy. Two of the three Janopédies, as he called them, and that was the Chicago Symphony. The conductor was Fritz Reiner. Here's a dance from the French Baroque by Pancras Royer from his opera Pyrrhus, Minuets.

0: Michael Greenberg conducting the Children of Apollo in that music from Pyrrhus by Royer.
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0: Our main work is going to be a symphony by a Polish composer. Her name is Grażyna Batsiewicz. We'll be listening to her symphony number 4, and we have some Giuseppe Verdi right now. Verdi, of course, famous in the opera world. He was also famous for writing ballet, albeit in the context of the opera world, as every time he had an opera performed at the Paris Opéra, he wrote a ballet for it. So we'll be hearing the ballet music from Il Trovatore in just a few minutes. First, this, the chorus, Glory to Egypt, the triumphal march from Aida with Giuseppe Sinopoli and the Berlin Opera Chorus and Orchestra.

Triumphal March from Verdi's Aida, Glory to Egypt. That was Giuseppe Sinopoli. He directed the Berlin Opera Chorus and Orchestra. And music from another Verdi opera now. This is the ballet music from an opera called Le Trouvère by Verdi. Ever heard of it? Well, it's actually the French version of Il Trovatore. We'll hear all of the ballet music from the opera in a performance by the Bournemouth Symphony Orchestra led by José Cerebrier.

0: It was for an 1857 Paris production of Verdi's Il Trovatore that Verdi composed the ballet music we just heard there. We heard all of it. And that was the Bournemouth Symphony Orchestra, conducted by José Cherebrier.
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0: Now to Polish music. Let's begin with a very famous waltz, the Minute Waltz by Chopin.

The pianist was Nikita Magaloff, and the composer, of course, was Chopin, the famous Minute Waltz, Opus 64, number 1. This is a Polish composer of Lithuanian origin. Her name is Grażyna Batsiewicz. She lived from 1909 to 1969. In the early 19th century, there was a prominent woman composer from Poland, Maria Szymanowska. It said that Grażyna Batsiewicz was the second Polish woman composer to achieve international recognition. She was a violinist as well, wrote 7 violin concertos, in fact. But we're going to hear one of her symphonies, Symphony No. 4, and the last that she composed from 1953. Here's a performance by the BBC Symphony, and the conductor is Sakari Oramo.

That music from 1953 by the Polish-Lithuanian composer Grażyna Bacewicz, the fourth and last of her symphonies. That was a performance by the BBC Symphony conducted by Sakari Oramo. And just for variety's sake, let's hear Canite Tuba in Sion, Sound the Trumpet in Zion, by Jacobus Gallus, sung by Chanticleer.

0: That music by Jacobus Gadus. Canite Tuba in Sion with Chanticleer.
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0: I hope you're well. Peter Van de Graaff here. We're going to listen to some music of Walter Piston having to do with flutes. A flute sonata and suite from the ballet The Incredible Flutist. We also have a Sinfonia Concertante, a concerto for multiple solo instruments by a very promising pupil of Joseph Haydn named Ignaz Pleyel. We have some Haydn right now to hear, very early Haydn. He wrote many, many piano sonatas, upwards of 60, and this is listed, at least in the Landon catalog, as the piano sonata number 1. The Hoboken catalog calls this the number 8, but anyway, it's a sonata in G major by Joseph Haydn, performed on the forte piano by Lola Odiaga.

A tiny but four-movement piano sonata. The sonata number one, in fact, by Joseph Haydn in G major. Performing on a period instrument, a fortepiano, was Lola Odiaga. Walter Piston is the composer, and we're going to hear some compositions of his having to do with the flute, including a suite from the Incredible Flutist Ballet. But we'll get to that after this performance first by Nancy Ruffer, flute, and Helen Crayford, piano. This is the 1930 Flute Sonata by Walter Piston.

The flutist was Nancy Ruffer. The pianist was Helen Crayford. And the composer was Walter Piston. 1930 composition, his Flute Sonata. Which brings us to more flute-related music by Walter Piston, although this is for full orchestra. And in fact, the flute doesn't really take a prominent role per se, but this is the suite from the ballet of 1938 called The Incredible Flutist, about a traveling circus. And we hear the Eastman Rochester Orchestra, conducted by Howard Hanson.

Suite from a ballet from 1938 by Walter Piston about a traveling circus called The Incredible Flutist. That was Howard Hanson conducting the Eastman Rochester Orchestra. A little more American music. We have a piano piece by Leon Kirchner from 1987, played by Max Levinson. This is the first of five pieces for piano. It's called The Auctioneer.

0: pianist Max Levinson, and the first of the five pieces for piano from 1987 by American composer Leon Kirshner. That one titled The Auctioneer.
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0: Here's a very good example of a genre which flourished in the late 18th century. It's called Sinfonia Concertante, and as the name implies, sort of a marriage between a symphony and a concerto. What it is a concerto for multiple solo instruments and orchestra. And this example is by a pupil of Haydn, in fact, a man born just a few years after Mozart, named Ignaz Pleyel. In his day, people were saying that his greatness and fame and talents would even surpass that of his teacher, Haydn, but that was not to be. This is the Sinfonia Concertante for violin and cello and orchestra in D. Yevgeny Bushkov is the violinist and conductor, Viktor Kozudov the cellist, and the Moscow Concertino.

Yevgeny Bushkov was the violinist and conductor of Moscow Concertino with Viktor Kozadov cello, and that's the Sinfonia Concertante in D by Ignaz Pleyel, who was a pupil of this man, Haydn.

0: little allegretto by Joseph Haydn, Lola Odiaga, fortepiano.
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2: Beautiful music is coming your way, right here on Morning Classics. I'm Gary Girard. We'll be hearing works by Chopin and Chanson, as well as two composers who may be unfamiliar to you, Peter Hellendahl and Nikolaus von Croft, an Austrian born in 1779 who was focused primarily on church music. He also composed a certain amount of chamber music, music for solo piano, and songs. We'll hear his Sonata in F Major for horn and piano, Paul van Zelm horn, Leo van Dosseler piano, the music of Nikolaus von Croft.

0: That was the Sonata in F Major for Horn and Piano, composed in 1812 by Nikolaus von Kruft. Paul van Zelm Horn with pianist Leo van Dusselaer in that performance on Morning Classics.
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0: Here's Christian Zimmermann at the piano. The music of Chopin is Ballade No. 4 in F minor, Opus 52.

Familiar music by Chopin, the Ballade No. 4 in F minor, Opus 52. And we heard Christian Zimmermann in that performance. Music for early morning. In the meantime, a tone poem by Ernest Chanson, Viviane, Opus 5. The BBC Philharmonic

We've been listening to the music of Chanson Viviane, Opus 5. Jan-Pascal Tortelier conducted the BBC Philharmonic. Here's a work for the cello by Dutch composer Peter Hellendahl. 8 solos for the cello. Here's one of them, the Sonata No. 5. The cellist is Jaap ter Linden, accompanied by Ajeet Zwijstra, cello continuo, and Ton Koopman, harpsichord.

0: Helen Dahl's Sonata No. 5, Yapter Linden, cello. I'm Gary Girard. 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
0: Good morning, I'm Gary Girard. Glad you could join me as we celebrate the first day of fall. We have a special mix of music for the autumnal equinox, and you'll be hearing a work for the guitar by Napoleon Kost, piano music by Nikolai Myoskovsky, Fanny Mendelssohn-Hensel, and Tomasz Svoboda. Also, a Strauss waltz. And we begin with Vivaldi from the Four Seasons, a transcription for harp by Yolanda Kondonassis. We'll hear her perform Autumn with the Orchestra of Flanders.

A fine way to begin. Autumn, Opus 8, Number 3, the Concerto Number 3 in F Major from Vivaldi's The Four Seasons. Yolanda Cadenassi's harp, the Orchestra of Flanders conducted by Rudolf Wertin. Now let's have a modern work by an American composer of Czech heritage, Tomáš Svoboda. This is his Autumn from the year 1982. Svoboda at the keyboard. The mood of the composition is predominantly meditative with some vigorous rhythmical passages.

0: Contemplative music by Tomáš Svoboda is Autumn, and we heard the composer at the keyboard in that performance on Morning Classics. 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
0: We're celebrating the first day of fall, and soon you'll be hearing The Harvest Dances Waltz by Johann Strauss Jr. Here's several waltzes for the guitar by Napoleon Coste, who has been described as France's greatest guitar composer. Several of his Autumn Leaves, played by Mark Teicholz.

Well, there we had several of the dozen waltzes called Autumn Leaves by Napoleon Coste, played by Mark Teicholz. Napoleon Coste was arguably the most significant French guitar virtuoso of the 19th century. Gary Gerard with you on Morning Classics as we recognize the beginning of autumn today. And now it's another work for the piano by Nikolai Myoskovsky, Yellowed Leaves, Opus 31, played by Murray McLaughlin. And before we hear it, a quote from French artist Henri Matisse. To paint an autumn landscape, I will not try to remember what colors suit this season. I will only be inspired by the sensation that the season gives me. The icy clearness of the sour blue sky will express the season just as well as the tonalities of the leaves. My sensation itself may vary. The autumn may be soft and warm, like a protracted summer, or quite cool, with a cold sky and lemon-yellow trees that give a chilly impression and announce winter.

That was pianist Murray McLaughlin with music from the year 1928 by Nikolai Myoskovsky, Yellowed Leaves, Opus 31. And we've had music with quite an international flavor, composers from Italy and France, an American of Czech heritage, a Russian, and now it's time for an Austrian. It's our Other Waltz by Johann Strauss Jr. The Strausses were no strangers to the many festivals that were organized in the suburbs of Vienna, and from time to time they were called upon to provide dance music for these events. Here's a good example. This is the Harvest Dances Waltz, and it's performed by the CSSR State Philharmonic Orchestra, the conductor Alfred Walter.

The Harvest Dances Waltz by Johann Strauss Jr. We heard the CSSR State Philharmonic Orchestra. On to the music of the early romantic German composer Fanny Mendelssohn Hensel from her very ambitious piano cycle, The Year. This is pianist Sarah Rothenberg performing September, which is subtitled At the River, a poetic song without words in which a lapping wave-like accompaniment surrounds an inner voice melody.

0: Very nice. Sarah Rothenberg performed September, subtitled At the River, from the piano cycle The Year by Fanny Mendelssohn Hensel. We are celebrating the beginning of fall today with appropriate music here on Morning Classics. Gary Gerard with you every morning with beautiful classical music to start your day in style. Thanks for joining me today.
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0: Good morning, Gary Gerard with you. Glad you're starting your day with us and with fine classical music. This is Morning Classics, and we're focused on autumn. Music for the start of fall today. You'll hear works by William Alwyn, Lawrence Ashmore, Edvard Grieg, Philip Sharvenka, Vernon Duke, and our first piece by Jennifer Higdon. It's a modern work from the year 1995 called Autumn Music. We'll hear the Moran Woodwind Quintet. Higdon describes it as a sonic picture of the season of brilliant colors.

0: The Moran Woodwind Quintet with Jennifer Higdon's Autumn Music, which expresses the explosions of leaves and the crispness of the air of fall. Gary Gerard with you on Morning Classics. This program is made possible by the Corporation for Public Broadcasting.
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0: Let's focus now on a work by the Norwegian composer Edvard Grieg, In Autumn, a Concert Overture. And you'll find that there's a rather serious and somewhat dark opening to this piece. However, it ends quite happily. It's a merry harvester song at the end, which reflects more a Danish autumn than the fall which descends on the Norwegian mountain villages. Here's a performance of Grieg's In Autumn by the Utah Symphony. Marisa Bravanel is the conductor.

Music for the first day of fall on Morning Classics. That was the concert overture In Autumn, Opus 11, by the late romantic Edvard Grieg, which he took quite seriously. In a note to a friend, he said, "There is no suggestion of the coming spring in the overture, but there is of a union of the serious and merry elements which characterize autumn." Now our spotlight is on another late romantic, Philip Scharwenka. Here's his Autumn Scenes, Opus 59, played by the Kölner Klavier Duo.

Well, there we had Philip Sharvenka's Autumn Scenes, Opus 59, played by the Kollner Clavier Duo. Music for you on Morning Classics on this first day of fall. And next, it'll be Autumn from Lawrence Ashmore's Four Seasons. However, I want to precede it with this wonderful quote from the author Ray Bradbury. I think you'll enjoy it. If I was ever a rare, fine summer person, that's long ago. Most of us are half and half. The August noon in us works to stave off the November chills. We survive by what little 4th of July wits we've stashed away. But there are times when we're all autumn people. Let's focus on Ashmore's Four Seasons, which involves English folk songs. In Autumn, you'll hear the early 19th century ballad, Cherry Ripe, Richard Stoltzman, clarinet, with the Guildhall String Ensemble.

Music from the year 1989 by Lawrence Ashmore. Autumn from his Four Seasons, which was created for Richard Stolzmann, the clarinetist who performed there with the Guildhall String Ensemble. It is the first day of fall, and we have one of the standards for this occasion, Autumn in New York by Vernon Duke, which he composed without commission or for a specific show. He did offer it to the producer of the Broadway musical Thumbs Up, which premiered in 1934, and it was heard in that show. Let's have it performed now by Stefan Grappelli and Yehudi Menuhin. This is a lot of fun.

Autumn in New York by Vernon Duke, performed by Yehudi Menuhin and Stefan Grappelli. Music for the first day of autumn here on Morning Classics. Hope you're enjoying it. Let's move along to music by William Alwyn, who lived from 1905 to 1985. And in this piece, he explores the technical capacity of the cor anglais, the English horn, a double-reed woodwind instrument in the oboe family, and weaves it into a magical score that exploits ever-changing and unexpected possibilities in writing for strings. This is Alwyn's Autumn Legend for cor anglais and string orchestra. Richard Hickox leads the City of London Sinfonia, and the English horn soloist is Nicholas Daniel.

0: We've been listening to Autumn Legend, music from the year 1954 by William Alwyn. The City of London Sinfonia was conducted by Richard Hickox, and the English horn soloist was Nicholas Daniel in that performance on Morning Classics for this first day of autumn. Gary Gerard with you on Morning Classics. I hope you've enjoyed our salute to autumn this morning.
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3: I'm Philip Harris, and this is Morning Classics.

from George Frederick Handel's opera Giulio Cesare. We heard the aria Va tacito e nascosto, sung by the contralto Marie-Nicole Lemieux with the group Il Complesso Barocco, conducted by Curtis Allen. And that aria takes place in Act 1, Scene 9, when Caesar has just met Ptolemy. And he's very suspicious of Ptolemy's intentions, and so he says, "Go quietly and carefully." Hello, my friends, and welcome to your Baroque Fest for breakfast here on Morning Classics. We continue with the music of Johann Adolf Hasse. This is a recorder sonata of his in B flat major.

That was the recorder player Maurice Steger in a sonata for recorder in B flat major of the composer Johann Adolf Hasse. Jean-Philippe Rameau composed a set of six pieces for harpsichord he called Concert, and he later had them arranged, or he probably arranged them himself, for a sextet of instruments. And they were published as a Concert en Sextour. This is the fifth of those Concerts.

0: Brummell was particularly skilled, like many of his contemporaries, of combining the two main streams of Baroque music, French style and the Italian style. We heard that in the fifth of his Concert en Sextour, performed by the Jeune Orchestre Rameau.
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0: And you're listening to your Baroque Fest for Breakfast here on Morning Classics. Next, we have a piece by Johann Sebastian Bach. This is one of the sections of his musical offering, and it's a remarkable work that he wrote in 1747 following his visit to the court of Frederick the Great of Prussia. This is the Trio Sonata from the musical offering.

devise a fugue based on it, which Bach did. And then he set about to compose a whole set of other pieces, including a couple of canons and fugues, and a trio sonata based on that theme. We heard that trio sonata performed by members of Capella Istropolitana. Their final work on our Baroque Fest for Breakfast this morning is a piece by the Italian composer Francesco Papa. Here is a sonata for oboe by Papa. It's in D major, and it's performed by Donofrio, with an Ensemble Barocco di Napoli and Abcordis Ensemble.

0: An oboe concerto by Francesco Papa. To close out this hour of Baroque music on our Baroque Fest for Breakfast here on Morning Classics, I'm Philip Harris.
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Welcome to another hour of great music here on Morning Classics with me, Philip Harris. We started with Huapango of the Mexican composer José Pablo Moncayo, and it was performed by the Philharmonic Orchestra of the Americas, and they were conducted by Alondra de la Parra. Well, we'll continue with the music of Heitor Villa-Lobos, the Brazilian composer. This is his guitar concerto that he wrote for the Spanish guitarist Andres Segovia. And in this performance, we'll hear the New York Philharmonic with the Uruguayan conductor José Celebrier. And our guitarist this time is Sharon Ispin, the guitar concerto of Heitor Villa-Lobos.

0: That was the Guitar Concerto of Heitor Villa-Lobos. It was performed on guitar by the guitarist Sharon Isbin, and she was accompanied by the New York Philharmonic. They were led by José Cerebrier, who was, it turned out, a student of Villa-Lobos.
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0: Continuing now with the music of Enrique Granados, his Valses Poéticos, composed around 1887, a set of waltzes where we see Granados' lyrical gift and his roots in the Romantic tradition. Her performer is Alicia de la Rocha.

legendary Alicia de la Rocha in that performance of the Balsas Poéticos of Enrique Granados. Let's close out this hour of Morning Classics with the music of Alberto Ginastera, his Estancia. These are the dances from the ballet, which tells the story of a city boy who falls in love with a rancher's daughter, and eventually he wins her heart by proving his worth in the countryside.

Danzas del Ballet of Alberto Ginastera from his ballet Estancia, performed by the New World Symphony Orchestra, conducted by Michael Tilson Thomas.

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2: Welcome to another hour of great music here on Morning Classics with me, Philip Harris. We begin this hour with Richard Strauss's Don Quixote, or Don Quixote, a tone poem composed between 1896 and 1897. It's subtitled Fantastic Variations on a Theme of Knightly Character. And it's inspired by Miguel de Cervantes's iconic novel about the delusional knight who embarks on a series of misguided adventures. Here's a performance by the Boston Symphony Orchestra conducted by Seiji Ozawa.

0: Don Quixote is the sixth tone poem by Richard Strauss, and it was first performed in Cologne in 1898, March of 1898, with Franz Vollmer conducting and Friedrich Grützmacher as the cello soloist. The performance we just listened to had Yo-Yo Ma as the cello soloist, and he was accompanied by the Boston Symphony Orchestra led by Seiji Ozawa.
1: I'm Jeffrey Johnson, and I produce Evening at the Opera here on WMNR. On Tuesday, September 22nd, I will host a program called Opera Mix that will bring you operatic favorites and curiosities like a box of fine chocolate for the ear. Join me for Opera Mix on Evening at the Opera, Tuesday, September 22nd, beginning at 8 p.m. here on WMNR.
0: We have the music of Franz Schubert to round out this hour of morning classics. His Rondo in B minor, Deutschlisting 895, a piece he composed in 1826. Here are Gidon Kremer on violin and Valery Afanasyev on piano to perform this work for us.

0: That was the Rondo in B minor, Deutschlisting 895 of Franz Schubert. It's one of his less known works, certainly lesser known than his sonatas or his symphonies. We heard Gidon Kremer on violin and Valery Afanasyev on piano in that performance.
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0: Well, we've come to the final hour of our time together here on Morning Classics. I'm Philip Harris. In about 26 minutes or so, we'll have our midday mixtape. But before that, we listen to selections from Victory at Sea, the musical score that was composed by Richard Rodgers for the groundbreaking television documentary series that aired back in 1952. We'll hear The Song of the High Seas, The Pacific Boils Over, Guadalcanal March, The Sound of Victory, and finally, Victory at Sea.

0: Richard Rodgers collaborated with the arranger Robert Russell Bennett to create the sweeping score to Victory at Sea. We heard some selections from that score with Russell Bennett conducting the RCA Victor Symphony Orchestra.
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0: Welcome, my friends, to your midday mixtape. A half hour of music curated especially to help ease you into your afternoon. We have music of Percy Grainger, Hector Berlioz, Maurice Ravel, Aram Khachaturian, Bedřich Smetana, C.P.E. Bach, and Clara Schumann. Enjoy, and we'll see you on the other side.

What a delightful way to end our time together this morning, or midday mixtape. We heard Percy Grainger's Handel in the Strand, Hector Berlioz's Aubade, Je Doux by Maurice Ravel, from Aram Khachaturian's Masquerade Suite, the Mazurka, the final movement, the Vivace of

Bedřich Smetana's String Quartet No. 1 in E minor, the Prestissimo movement of the Symphony in E flat major of C.P.E. Bach, and we ended with Beim Abschied by Clara Schumann. I'm Philip Harris, and I thank you for allowing me to spend a portion of your morning with you. Stay tuned for more great music coming up after this.

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1: Hi, I'm Peter Shimkin, your host. Let's brighten up this rather gloomy day with the piano quintet, The Trout, by Franz Schubert. The Marlboro Festival Players, with Peter Serkin on piano and Jaime Laredo on violin, Philip Nagel viola, Leslie Parnas cello, and Julius Levine bass, are the performers in this classic recording.

The Marlboro Players, with Rudolph Serkin as pianist, Jaime Laredo as violinist, Philip Nagel as violist, Leslie Parnas cello, and Julius Levine double bass, have just played the piano quintet opus 114, The Trout, by Franz Schubert. In the mid-1920s, the great Russian director Vyacheslav, Meyerhold, staged the play The Inspector General by Nikolai Gogol in an updated version, and he asked the composer Michael Nesson to write some music for when there's a ball, and the suite that followed is entitled, or translated in English, The Jewish Orchestra at the Ball in Nothing Town, which where the action takes place is in a local village far away from the center of power. Anyway, let's hear the suite, The Jewish Orchestra at the Ball in Nothing Town, by Michael Nesson. Konstantin Krimets leads the Russian Philharmonic Orchestra.

0: Konstantin Kremets led the Russian Philharmonic Orchestra in the suite, the Jewish Orchestra at the Ball in Nothing Town by Michael Nesson.
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0: I'm Peter Shimkin, your host today for Afternoon Classics. Let's now have our big romantic symphony, the Symphony No. 2 by Edward Elgar. In this wonderful performance, Leonard Slatkin leads the London Symphony Orchestra.

0: Although the original audience didn't like it, I think that coda, the ending, is just terrific. The Symphony No. 2 by Edward Elgar has been performed by the London Philharmonic Orchestra, conducted by Leonard Slatkin.
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0: I'm Peter Shimkin. For our last hour, let's begin with the Violin Concerto No. 2 by Béla Bartók. In the recording that I learned the piece from many years back, and which is still just a terrific performance, we will hear violinist Yehudi Menuhin with the Minneapolis Symphony Orchestra, conducted by Antal Dorati.

Yehudi Menuhin was the soloist, and Antal Doraty led the Minneapolis Symphony Orchestra in that performance of the Violin Concerto No. 2 by Béla Bartók, one of the great violin concertos of the 20th century. All right, let's move on to something a little lighter, but why not after a piece like that? We will hear the suite from the Tsar Sultan, the opera by Rimsky-Korsakov. In this performance, Naimi Yarvi leads the Scottish National Orchestra.

Name Me Arvi led the Scottish National Orchestra in the suite from Rimsky-Korsakov's opera, The Tale of the Tsar Tsaltan. Well, let's finish up with some more Rimsky. We will hear the Polonaise from the suite from his opera Pan Voyevoda. The Moscow Symphony Orchestra is led by Igor Golovshin. This is the Polonaise from Pan Voyevoda.

0: That was the the Polonaise from the suite from the opera Pan Voyvoda by Nikolai Rimsky-Korsakov. Igor Golovshin led the Russian National Orchestra. I'm Peter Shimkin. I'll see you again next week right here, same time, same station. But there's always more great music coming up on WMNR. Next up, Michael Salet.
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2: 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Directed by Perry So and performed by James Naughton, actor, the Elm City Girls Choir, Lisa Williamson,

Soprano and the New Haven Symphony on Sunday, September 27th at 3 p.m. at Woolsey Hall in New Haven, Connecticut. 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

Well, when we have a day where the weather seems to be fitting the season, we have music for the afternoon that seems very appropriate from Mozart, the Overture to Don Giovanni, Kirschner Listing 527, Neville Mariner leading the Academy of St. Martin in the Fields. I'm Michael Salet. Good afternoon. I will take you all the way up to exploring music, and we have plenty of music to explore on our own before we get there. Coming up in this hour, something from Darius Mio, an arrangement by J. Wasson, that's W-A-S-S-O-N, not Watson, but Wasson, Bach and Beethoven. We continue with a work by Johann Nepomuk Hummel, his Grand Concerto in F Major for bassoon and orchestra. The bassoonist is Nadine Mackey-Jackson. The Toronto Chamber Orchestra is led by Nicholas McKeegan. Music of Hummel.

0: The Grand Concerto in F Major for Bassoon and Orchestra, music of Johann Nepomuk Hummel. The Toronto Chamber Orchestra performing Nicholas McKeegan with the baton, Nadine Mackey-Jackson, bassoon.
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0: Michael Saylet with you. Pleasure to be your host this afternoon for Tuesday Afternoon Classics here on WMNR Fine Arts Radio. We continue with the work by Darius Milhaud, one of the more prolific composers of the 20th century. Well, I guess that's a relative term. I think he wrote just under 300 works. And he schooled some fairly well-known musicians, including people like Burt Bacharach. Yes. This is I Miss Brazil, impressions of the places in Brazil that he had visited. The work is in four movements. Performing is the duo Ransom Wilson, flute, and Christopher O'Reilly, piano. Milhaud's I Miss Brazil.

Music that makes you want to take a vacation to the tropics. From Darius Milhaud, I Miss Brazil, impressions of places he had visited in Brazil. The work was in four movements performed by the duo Ransom Wilson Flute and Christopher O'Reilly Piano. The next work, it's a little difficult to say for sure who is responsible as the composer. I will tell you that the arrangement, definitely by J. Wasson, that's W-A-S-S-O-N, it's a tribute to Bix, and that is a reference to Bix Beiderbecke. Bix Beiderbecke, well known in the first portion of the 20th century. He lived from 1903 to 1931, a mere 28 years. He was a cornet player, a pianist. He was also a composer. He played and he wrote Dixieland and jazz music for that period. Here's the Dallas Brass with a taste of music from that era in a tribute to Bix.

0: The Dallas Brass with A Taste of What Music Would Have Been Like Around the Time of the Roaring Twenties, a tribute to Bix Beiderbecke, arranged by Jay Wasson. We continue now with the music of J.S. Bach, but we do so after this quick break.
1: This is Will Duchon. We all love the great standards of the classical repertoire, but if you'd also enjoy hearing some off-the-beaten-path works by familiar and unfamiliar composers, join me on Friday Evening Classics, beginning at 6 p.m. At 7:30-ish, you can test your musical knowledge when we play the wildly popular Musical Mystery Quiz. 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
0: It's wonderful to have Will back on Friday nights, and he had a quiz the other night that seemed to stump almost everybody. He suggested, since I was one of the people writing that quiz, that maybe we needed to rethink our approach. We'll give it some consideration. Now, music of J.S. Bach, performed by the guitarist Andres Segovia, from Partita for Lute in C Major, BWV 997. This is the Sarabande and the Gigue.

The incomparable Andres Segovia on guitar with J.S. Bach's from the Partita for Lute in C Major, BWV 997, the Sarabande first and the Gig second. And we'll move along now with something from Beethoven from his seven bagatelles. This will be the third. This is in Opus 33. It's a bagatelle in F Major. Jeno Jando is the pianist.

0: pianist Jano Jandó with Beethoven's Bagatelle No. 3 from Opus 33. That was from a group of seven bagatelles in that opus.
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0: Hey, very good afternoon. Michael Salet, your host, as we work our way toward exploring music a little later this afternoon. I believe it's Peter Vandegraaff who is in hosting this afternoon's Exploring Music. And he is looking at Darius Milhaud. And we heard a little bit of Milhaud a little earlier in the afternoon together. We start this hour with the music of Franz Schubert, not what I had originally planned on playing, but something else, since what I was planning on playing had actually been played by Peter Shimkin. And why double up when we can move on to something else? This is Franz Schubert's Sonata for Arpeggione and Piano in A minor, Deutsche Listing 821. And if you're scratching the back of your head and you're wondering what in the world is an arpeggione, I will tell you it's pretty much a hybrid instrument, dates to about 1820, something between a guitar and a cello. It's played seated as though it were a cello. It had six strings. In today's world, primarily you'll find that cellos, which are four strings, or sometimes viola, also four strings,

are substituted for the arpeggione, which really didn't have much of a lifespan during the 19th century. So again, Franz Schubert's Sonata for Arpeggione and Piano in A minor. The performers here are Anna Bielsma on a five-string violoncello, which is a bit unusual, and Jos van Immerseel plays forte piano.

0: An unexpected selection from Michael Saylet as we open the 4 o'clock hour this afternoon on Fine Arts Radio and Afternoon Classics. Music of Franz Schubert, his Sonata for Arpeggione and Piano in A Minor, Deutsche Listing 821. The performers were Anna Bielsma on a 5-string violoncello and Jos van Immerseel on forte piano.
1: I'm Jeffrey Johnson, and I produce Evening at the Opera here on WMNR. On Tuesday, September 22nd, I will host a program called Opera Mix that will bring you operatic favorites and curiosities like a box of fine chocolate for the ear. 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
0: Michael Saylet with you. The music continues now with something from Giovanni Gabrielli, his Canzona No. 4. Take a close listen and see whether you hear what I think I hear, which is music by a 20th century composer. We'll mention that name after the music, performing the Washington Saxophone Quartet.

That was music of Giovanni Gabrielli. He lived from 1557 to 1612. Canzona number 4, the Washington Saxophone Quartet performing, particularly in the opening. Did it sound familiar? Do you think it might have sounded a little bit like perhaps Aaron Copland? Well, what's old is new again. On now to something from Luigi Cherubini, his Sonata No. 2 in F major for horn and strings. This work was first published in 1804. Barry Tuckwell is the featured horn, and he plays along with the Academy of St. Martin in the Fields. Sir Neville Mariner has the baton.

That was the music of Luigi Cherubini, his Sonata No. 2 in F major for horn and strings. The Academy of St. Martin in the Fields performing, Sir Neville Marriott conducting, and featured on the horn, Barry Tuckwell. We move along now to the music of Sir George Alexander McFerrin. This is entitled Pack Clouds Away. Colin Bradbury clarinet, Oliver Davies piano, and Elaine Barry is the soprano.

A very nice trio, Colin Bradbury clarinet, Oliver Davies piano. They worked together a lot over the years, and Elaine Barry soprano with Sir George Alexander McFerrin's Pack Clouds Away. On now to Percy Grainger. This is simply entitled Colonial Song. The Eastman Rochester Pops Orchestra, they're under the direction of Frederick Fennell.

From Percy Grainger, Colonial Song, Frederick Fennell leading the Eastman Rochester Pops Orchestra. And we turn our attention now, well, to something a little different. From Mikhail Glinka, this is his Spanish Overture No. 2, also a reference to Night in Madrid. The Armenian Philharmonic Orchestra performs. Loris Technivorian is the conductor. Glinka's Spanish Overture No. 2.

0: Spanish Overture No. 2, Night in Madrid, music of Mikhail Glinka, performed by the Armenian Philharmonic Orchestra, Loris Technovorian, the conductor. Well, coming up in just a few minutes, we have Exploring Music. Peter Vandegraaff is the host for a show on Darius Milhaud. In fact, it's all week about Darius Milhaud. At 6 o'clock, Philip Harris is your way with Evening Classics. And, of course, it's Tuesday. It's Appointment Radio, Evening at the Opera. I'm Michael Salet. Have a great evening.
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In 1918, Darius Mio returned from Brazil to France. I was very happy with the thought of returning to France, but my joy was tinged with a certain regret. I had fallen deeply in love with Brazil. Mio is the focus all this week on Exploring Music, I'm delighted to say. I'm Peter Van de Graaff. Welcome. On the way home from Brazil, there were more exotic sights and sounds to digest as they stopped on the island of Martinique, where he enjoyed the Caribbean atmosphere tinged with the French. We're hearing music inspired by that sojourn. It's called Le Bal Martiniquais, the Martinique Ball, and it's with Stephen Coombs and Arthur Pizarro. There were new stars in the literary world, including Apollinaire and Jean Cocteau, who would soon be so influential in his life. There was a new generation of artists, including Fernand Léger, André Derain, Henri Matisse, Marcel Duchamp, and the whole phenomenon of Cubism. Among composers, Mio was able to renew his friendships with Honegger, Poulenc, and Louis Duret. He said, "I remember feeling that Poulenc would achieve greatness and become the future of French music." What piece inspired this thought? Three perpetual movements, which we hear now with Marc Del Priora and Laurel Zucker.

Trois Mouvements Perpétuels, Three Perpetual Movements by Francis Poulenc, with Mark Del Priora and Laurel Zucker performing together. Mio said the fresh charm of Poulenc's music was the most endearing feature of that period. There were a few other composers who would soon become very important in Mio's life, Georges Auric and Germaine Taillefer among them. Jean Cocteau published a book called Le Coq et l'Arlequin, The Cockerel and the Harlequin, calling for a new French art, leaving behind the influences of Mussorgsky, Rimsky-Korsakov, and even Debussy, and extolling Stravinsky's The Rite of Spring. After a concert which included Duret's Image à Crusoe, which we're hearing, a writer wrote an article called Five Russians, referring to the Russian Five, and Six Frenchmen, naming arbitrarily six composer friends, Mio, Poulenc, Honegger, Duret, Taillefer, and Auric. And thus, Les Six was born under the guiding hand of poet Jean Cocteau.

There was suddenly great interest in these young composers among the press and public. They gave only 6 concerts together, all told, the first of which contained a collection of piano pieces known as the Album des Six. The year was 1920. The pieces were performed in alphabetical order so that no one would get undue recognition. So first Aurich, then Duret, Honegger, Millau, Poulenc, and finally Taillefer. And here is that Album des Six with pianist Matthias Weber.

Mio wasn't too pleased with the attention they received, as they were all so different in their inspiration and style, but he went along with it, and they began to give concerts together. Satie was our mascot, he later said. The purity of his art, his horror with all concessions, his contempt for money, and his ruthless attitude towards critics were a marvelous example for us all. For 2 years, they met every Saturday evening, had cocktails, and then went out to dinner together. And there were others there, too, pianists, painters, and poets. One piece was played almost every Saturday night. It's called Cocard by Poulenc. And this is called Miel de Narbonne, Honey of Narbonne, from Poulenc's Cocard.

0: That was Miel de Narbonne from the song cycle Cocard by Francis Poulenc with Alexandre Tarot and friends. It's Darius Milhaud all this week on Exploring Music. Why not drop us a line and tell us what you think at exploringmusic.org.
1: 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Greta Pedersen conducts Yale Schola Cantorum in a performance of works by Buxtehude and Buna in Battelle Chapel on September 26th at 7:30 p.m. The concert is open to the public and no tickets are required. More details at ism.yale.edu.
0: Milhaud wasn't exclusively tied to Les Six during this period in the early 20s. Still haunted by the memories of Brazil, he wrote one of his masterpieces based on tangos, sambas, and Portuguese fados called Le Boeuf sur le Toit, which literally means the ox on the roof. It's the title of a popular Brazilian song. Milhaud commented once that it might have made a good accompaniment to a Charlie Chaplin film. But instead of a film, Jean Cocteau insisted it be staged as a ballet. So he assembled patrons and envisioned a scenario set in a bar in America during Prohibition. There's a lot of drinking until a policeman enters and it turns into a milk bar. One by one, the characters fade away until the policeman is there alone, left with a bill. Clowns and acrobats from the local circus were hired to play the various parts, and in contrast to the lively music, everything was danced as if in a slow-motion film, interestingly. Noted artist Raoul Dufy designed the sets. From the first performance, it was a huge hit with the audience and critics. And here it is, in its entirety, Le Boeuf sur le Toit, with Antal Doraty conducting the London Symphony.

Antal Doradi and the London Symphony with the ballet Le Boeuf sur le Toit by Darius Milhaud. You may have heard the story of the scandalous premiere of Stravinsky's The Rite of Spring in Paris in 1915 with a near riot in the audience. Well, shortly after the premiere of Milhaud's Le Boeuf sur le Toit, Milhaud had a scandal of his own. He showed his score for the music to Paul Claudel's Protée to Gabriel Pierney, who featured it in a concert in Paris. Not only was it under-rehearsed, it was also incomprehensible to the audience. There were catcalls and boos and hissing, people screaming, "Take it away," before the overture was even over. There was fighting in the audience. The police were called in. Milhaud's reaction? "I was extremely proud. This genuine, violent, spontaneous reaction filled me with boundless confidence. It is the indifference of the public that is depressing. Enthusiasm or vehement protests prove that your work is alive." Well, let's hear that prelude and fugue from the music for Claudel's Protée by Milhaud, conducted by his good friend Pierre Monteux, who leads the San Francisco Symphony.

Prelude and Fugue from Crotte by Darius Milhaud, conducted by his good friend Pierre Monteux, a lifelong friend, in fact, with the San Francisco Symphony that caused that riotous reaction from the Paris audience at its premiere. Pierre Ney's reaction? If that's the way it is, I'll play it on my next program. There was a letter to the editor of a newspaper from Saint-Saëns, which Biot had framed and put on his wall, and it says, "I'm grieved to see that you are opening the doors to all sorts of bedlam and trying to force it down the public's throat when it protests. Several instruments playing in different keys have never produced music, only a babble." Saint-Saëns described polytonality perfectly here. Polytonality! Well, his next work was the Cinq Études, the Five Studies, and the third has four simultaneous fugues, one for brass in D-flat, one for winds in the key of A, one for strings in F, one for solo piano, using all three of those keys. It lasts just 1 minute, and here it is.

The third of the five etudes by Darius Milhaud with Mikhail Korshtik and the Kaiserslautern Radio Symphony, Alan Francis conducting. Once again, a riot broke out. A policeman had to come in and sit next to Milhaud to protect him, but he was unperturbed. The composers of Les Six, except Duret, who didn't want to take part, banded together to compose a ballet called Les Mariés de la Tour Eiffel, The Marriage on the Eiffel Tower, each writing at least one section. It has a very simple story. At a wedding party at the Eiffel Tower, as wedding pictures are taken, every time the photographer says, "Watch the birdie," something appears to interrupt the proceedings, a bathing beauty, a telegram, etc. This is the era of Dadaism, nonsense and absurdity, and was influenced by it. The audience was mostly unimpressed, but it's an important work in that it represents most of Les Six working together. Well, here are the two contributions that Milhaud made for that ballet, the Fugue du Massacre and the Wedding March with Jeffrey Simon and Philharmonia.

0: London, interestingly, but by a jazz musician from the U.S. named Billy Arnold. I'll tell you all about it tomorrow as we continue to hear music of Darius Milhaud and learn more about his life here on Exploring Music. I'm Peter Van de Graaff. 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Sam Genualdi is our recording engineer, with special thanks to Eric Opland and the entire WFMT production and syndication team. 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I'm Peter Van de Graaff. Thank you for listening. 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
3: This is Evening Classics on WMNR Fine Arts Radio, and I'm Philip Harris. We have some great music ahead of us, including music by Johann Christian Bach, Ludwig van Beethoven, and Dmitri Kabalevsky. But let's get things started with the music of Antonín Dvořák. This is his piano quintet in A major, opus 81. Its signature Dvořák in that it's chock full of elements from Czech folk music wrapped up in Dvořák's expressive lyricism. Here are the Cleveland Quartet with Emmanuel Ax on piano in Antonín Dvořák's Piano Quintet in A major, opus 81.

0: That was the Piano Quintet in A Major, Opus 81, of Antonín Dvořák. It was written in 1887 and premiered the next year in Prague. We heard the Cleveland Quartet with Emmanuel Ax on piano.
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0: This is Evening Classics here on Fine Arts Radio WMNR with me, Philip Harris. Now on to the music of Johann Christian Bach. This is his Grand Overture, or his Symphony No. 1 in E-flat Major, Opus 81, for double orchestra. A reviewer in the Gramophone magazine has this to say about his Opus 18 symphonies. To my mind, they are the finest collection of classical symphonies outside the works of Mozart and Haydn. That's high praise indeed. Let's listen to the St. Paul Chamber Orchestra, conducted by Leighton James, in the Grand Overture No. 1 in E-flat Major, Opus 18, for double orchestra by Johann Christian Bach.

0: The music of Johann Christian Bach closes out this first hour of Evening Classics. We heard the Grand Overture No. 1 in E-flat major, Opus 18, for double orchestra. And the performers were the St. Paul Chamber Orchestra, conducted by Leighton James.
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1906. I mean, it's a mainstay of the concert hall these days. But it sat for decades in obscurity, and it wasn't until 1844 that the violinist Joseph Joachim revived it in a concert when he was only 12 years old, conducted by Felix Mendelssohn, no less, with the London Philharmonic Society. We'll hear the Philharmonial Orchestra in this performance, conducted by Carlo Maria Giulini, with the violinist Itzhak Perlman, in Ludwig van Beethoven's Concerto for Violin and Orchestra in D major, opus 61.

0: That was the Concerto for Violin and Orchestra in D Major, Opus 61 of Ludwig van Beethoven. It was performed first by the violinist Itzhak Perlman, and he was accompanied by the Philharmonia Orchestra conducted by Carlo Maria Giulini. It's just hard to imagine that if it weren't for Joseph Joachim and Felix Mendelssohn, that piece might have been lost to us forever.
1: 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And you can do that with WMNR's Early Morning Classics, beginning at 5 a.m. every day. I'm Gary Girard, and I hope you'll join me for beautiful music to start your day.
0: And this is Evening Classics with me, Philip Harris. Our final offering this evening is the music of Dmitri Kabalevsky, his suite from the incidental music to a children's play called The Inventor and the Comedians. This is the Comedian's Suite, Opus 26. It will be performed for us by the RCA Victor Symphony Orchestra with the conductor Kirill Kondrashian.